0: any pianists, the music of Bach requires a lifetime's worth of practice and study. Well, for others, it doesn't take nearly that much time. Coming up, I'll share with you this performance featuring a then 12-year-old pianist named Seth. His take on Bach's Keyboard Concerto No. 1 is a must-listen. I'm Garrett McQueen. This and lots more on the next edition of Gateways Radio. 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
2: Welcome to Wind and Rhythm, the radio show dedicated to band music. Hi, I'm David Lawrence, and for this episode, we're working with the theme of coming out of the darkness, and we have three works to share with you. One, by Don Ellis, is about the feeling of grief and the darkness and despair that can come from it, with some glimmers of hope. We'll also hear a work by John Mackey that presents a more literal interpretation of light from darkness, with a work about the coming of dawn. And finally, we have a piece by David Maslanka, his second symphony, that interweaves feelings of loss, resignation, and ultimately a hard-fought acceptance. It's a weighty theme, but it's introducing some pretty weighty, substantial music. But we get to hear it together, right here, at the gathering place for people who love band music, Wind and Rhythm. Thank you for joining us. So we'll start with this work by trumpeter and composer Don Ellis, entitled Loss. It's a blend of jazz and classical styles. Ellis toured with big bands under leaders such as Charlie Barnett and Maynard Ferguson, and he wrote a lot of experimental music, especially playing around with time signatures. This piece is in 7/8, giving it an off-balance feel, which kind of fits the exploration of grief. Here is Loss, as played by the Broadway Ensemble from Blast.

and that was Loss by Don Ellis. Now here, as I mentioned, we have a more literal interpretation of Light from Darkness, and it comes from composer John Mackey. It's a musical depiction of a sunrise and the coming of dawn. We start off in the stillness of night, gradually noting the first rays reflected from clouds as the sun peaks above the horizon. Mackey also uses two interesting quotations from other musical works. The first is based on the guitar introduction from the famous U2 song, Where the Streets Have No Name, and it's used for the musical introduction of Light. And the second quotation comes from Gustav Holst's first suite in E flat, and he uses the very bright chord at the end of the chaconne to help reveal the sun in its full glory. Here is the Dallas Winds under Jerry Junkin with Aurora Awakes.

And that was Aurora Awakes by John Mackey. And now we turn to David Maslanka and his Second Symphony. He writes about it, "This music is deeply personal for me, dealing with issues of loss, resignation, and acceptance." He goes on to add, "I've come to recognize that issues of transformation are at the heart of my work. Initially, my personal issues of loss, grief, and rage, and then knowing that my own change is the start for some element of outward movement, for change in the world." Here's the first movement of his Second Symphony, as performed by the University of Arizona Wind Ensemble under Greg Hansen.

0: And that was the beginning of David Maslanka's Second Symphony. We'll hear the rest of that symphony right after we take a very short break. We'll also hear a little bit more about Maslanka's inspiration and the thinking behind this piece. And we'll hear it all right here at The Gathering Place for people who love band music. I'm David Lawrence, and this is Wind and Rhythm.
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0: Welcome back to Wind and Rhythm. I'm David Lawrence, and for this episode, we are right in the middle of David Maslanka's Second Symphony, with our theme on light coming from darkness. Now we have the second movement coming up, which Maslanka likens to the flow of a river. In fact, he uses the traditional African-American hymn, Deep River. Maslanka also makes a special dedication of this work to the memory of the crew of the Space Shuttle Challenger, who died in a horrible accident almost to the hour, Maslanka tells, of when this particular movement was finished. And then finally, we have the third movement to this work, which Maslanka describes as an incessant outpouring of energy. Now, writing some 30 years after the premiere of this work, Maslanka sums up his feelings about this Second Symphony with a reference to a famous novel. He writes, "Nearly 60 years ago, African writer Chinua Achebe wrote the renowned novel Things Fall Apart. Chronicling the destruction of one life, he hit upon what we must do to regain our balance, return to our deepest inner sources for sustenance and direction, return to the tradition of the art community, people selected and set apart to dream for the community as a whole. If art is worth anything, it is this. It brings us back to dream time and the inner voice, and it lets the heart speak, giving us answers that we cannot reach in any other way. This is why we make music." Here again is the University of Arizona Wind Ensemble.

And that was the last of David Mislanka's Second Symphony. Well, thank you for joining us for these enticing elegies of ethereal emergence. I'm David Lawrence, and it has been a pleasure sharing this music with you. Our theme this week was performed by the Indiana University of Pennsylvania Brass under the direction of Jack Stamp. Wind and Rhythm is produced by Eric Noble, and Brad Perita maintains our website, windandrhythm.com, as well as our Facebook, X, and Instagram accounts. Wind and Rhythm is a proud part of the Zephyrus Arts Institute and is distributed by PRX, the Public Radio Exchange. And thanks again for joining us here at The Gathering Place for people who love band music. I'm David Lawrence, and this is Wind and Rhythm.

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2: World-class pianists come in all shapes and sizes, from those who have blazed a trail in the field of classical music for decades, all the way to those who are just getting started on their journeys. The pianist featured here was only 12 years old when this recording was made. His name is Seth Bloomer, and from an early age, he's been proven that world-class technique and musicianship can be harnessed even by the youngest of pianists. Coming up, you'll get to hear the then 12-year-old perform this Bach keyboard concerto alongside the Gateways Festival Orchestra. That and more ahead. Stay tuned.

In addition to hearing from Mr. Seth Bloomer, this hour I have an orchestral suite to share with you by Duke Ellington and a fiery performance by the Gateway's Brass Collective. Their take on a tune called Vuelta del Fuego is just ahead. But to get things started, I wanted to share something fiery from the wind section of the orchestra. For over 20 years, Imani Winds has been offering performances and creating recordings that highlight not just Black musical influences here in the United States, but around the globe. Here's their take on a tune by Argentine composer Astor Piazzolla. It's called the Libertango.

Can you remember the first piece of classical music that caught your attention? Maybe a work by Mozart or maybe Beethoven? Well, for me, it was the piece of music you just heard. It was the background music for the MySpace page of Imani Winds. I was about 12 years old when I stumbled upon that website. Seeing black musicians perform so energetically was an incredible thing for me to see, and I'm internally grateful for all of the work that they've continued to do over the decades. You just heard Imani Winds perform there the Libertango by composer Astor Piazzolla. Mayamo Garrett McQueen, thanks so much for joining me for another edition of Gateways Radio, a special collection of performances that highlight the music and musicians of the African diaspora. A pleasure to have you here. So I have not one, but two performances from the Gateways Music Festival to share with you this hour. In a bit, you'll hear the Gateways Brass Collective perform a work by composer Kevin McKee called Vuelta del Fuego. Hope you'll stick around for that fiery performance. But for now, it's a little Bach. The Gateways Music Festival is extremely proud not only to highlight works by black composers, but also works by some of the more familiar names in the catalog, Bach included. Back at the 2011 Gateways Music Festival, the orchestra shined a light not only on Bach, but on a then 12-year-old pianist named Seth Bloomer. What he lacked in age, he definitely made up for in his musical technique and musical skill, but you don't have to take my word for it. Here's Seth with the Gateways Music Festival Orchestra in a performance of Bach's Keyboard Concerto No. 1 in D minor. Maestro Michael Morgan conducts.

It's not just well-seasoned professional musicians that the Gateways Music Festival highlights. Over the years, Gateways has made a point to also make room for some of the rising stars among the world's Black classical musicians. You just heard a Gateways Festival performance from 2011 featuring a then 12-year-old pianist named Seth Bloomer. Hard to believe that was the work of a middle schooler, huh? Under the baton of Michael Morgan, Seth and the Gateways Festival Orchestra brought to you the Keyboard Concerto No. 1 of Johann Sebastian Bach. Hope you enjoyed that one. Well, still to come, a watery work by the great Duke Ellington. I'll share that one with you a little later. And a fiery work by Kevin McKee. I'll share that one with you next. Welcome back to Gateways Radio, a special collection of performances featuring the music and the musicians of the African diaspora. I'm Garrett McQueen. Here's a performance by the Gateways Music Festival Brass Collective, their take on a work by Kevin McKee called Vuelta del Fuego.

Vuelta del Fuego, or Ride of Fire, a work for brass quintet by composer Kevin McKee, brought to you there by the Gateways Music Festival Brass Collective. Well, I thought I'd close out the hour by cooling us off a little bit, going from that Ride of Fire to a Ride Down River. This is a work by Duke Ellington, a suite that he put together called The River. These excerpts from the suite are brought to you by the Detroit Symphony Orchestra under Maestro Nemi Yervi.

He was a legendary jazz musician and orchestral composer and arranger. A tune there called The River by the late, great Duke Ellington. Maestro Nemi Yervi led the Detroit Symphony Orchestra. My name's Garrett McQueen. Thanks so much for tuning in to Gateways Radio. 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

That was Prepárense, or Get Ready, a tango, modern tango, by Argentine composer Astor Piazzolla, recorded by the Enaque Ensemble. And of course, I think that's a very good beginning for Fiesta. Prepárense, Get Ready. If you are ready for Fiesta, I am composer Elvio Barilari, and our theme today is chamber tango, exactly as we started. That was tango that Piazzolla recorded with his Octeto Buenos Aires back in the late 50s, early 60s, but in this case, Ensemble Enaque is playing that in a combination of clarinet, violin, cello, and piano. And our next composer is Miguel del Águila. He was born in Uruguay in 1957. He has been living in the U.S. since the last century. And he composed this tango trio that the Transatlantic Ensemble recorded beautifully. This is then the tango trio by Uruguayan composer Miguel del Águila.

That was the Tango Trio by Uruguayan composer, American citizen Miguel del Águila, as recorded by the Transatlantic Ensemble. Tango is the music of two towns, essentially, Buenos Aires and Montevideo. The tango music was born there in the two last decades of the 19th century. And we are going back to Argentina, in the other side of the river now, to listen to Pablo Ziegler. Pablo Ziegler, pianist. He was a pianist with Astor Piazzolla for a long time. And we are going to listen to very special recordings, because these are three tangos by Pablo Ziegler, but these tangos were recorded as a duet by Pablo Ziegler and Christopher O'Reilly. Christopher O'Reilly, famous for his radio programs and famous for his recordings and arrangements of music by Radiohead for the piano. Well, in this case, he's in a piano duet with Pablo Ziegler recording tangos. And the tangos are Asfalto, María Ciudad, and Elegante Canyenguito.

That was the piano duet of Pablo Ziegler and Christopher O'Reilly on three tangos by Pablo Ziegler, Asfalto, María Ciudad, and Elegante Canyenguito. For the second half of the show, we have something special. It's going to be Lalo Schifrin doing tango music. To stream free episodes of Fiesta, please go to wfmt.com/fiesta, and of course, don't forget to like us on Facebook. Esto es Fiesta, volvemos en unos instantes. Bienvenidos nuevamente a Fiesta. I am composer Elvio Barilari, today with chamber tango, or tango as chamber music. Tango started as urban popular music, and it's still that, essentially dance music for millions of people in Rio de la Plata, Argentina, Uruguay, and across the world. But also, since the 20s, Argentine and Uruguayan composers started to bring tango into the realm of classical music. And today we are focusing on chamber music. Our next composer is from Argentina, a young composer. He was born in 1983. His name is Ezequiel Manteiga. It's a name of Portuguese origin, but he's an Argentine. And he composed this very nice piece for flute and piano called El Día Después, The Day After. And this recording we have features the composer on piano and the flutist Elena Yarritu. And this is El Día Después, The Day After, by Argentine composer Ezequiel Manteiga.

That was El Día Después, The Day After, Chamber Tango, by composer Ezequiel Manteiga, recorded by Elena Yarritu on flute, and the composer as the pianist. Our next composer is also from Argentina, somebody very special, and he passed away at the young age of 102. José Bragato was a cello player for Astor Piazzolla for many years. He was also a member of the best symphonic orchestra in Argentina, the Sinfónica de Teatro Colón, one of the best in Latin America. He was a teacher, he was an arranger, a composer, and I would like here to feature him as a composer. It's a piece that was initially done for cello and string orchestra. We heard this version before. And today we have a special version by the bassoon player Ezequiel Feingursch. And he did an arrangement for his own instrument that is very infrequent in tango. It's rare to listen bassoon as a tango instrument. In a quartet with Nicolás Enrich on bandoneon, Juan Pablo Navarro on bass, and Gustavo Gini on piano. Then this is Graciela y Buenos Aires by the great José Bragato.

That was Graciela in Buenos Aires by José Bragato, this wonderful Argentine musician that passed away in July 2017 at the age of 102. The version was by an ensemble led by Argentine bassoon player Ezequiel Feingersch. This is Fiesta. Today we are focusing on chamber tango. And as announced before, our last composer for today is Lalo Schifrin. Lalo Schifrin, very well known as a Hollywood musician. And this is a very beautiful recording, again, by the ensemble led by the bassoon player Ezequiel Feingersch, of a tango, Tango del Atardecer, Sunset Tango, by Lalo Schifrin.

That was Tango del Atardecer, or Sunset Tango, by Lalo Schifrin. And the recording of this Tango del Atardecer by Lalo Schifrin was made by the ensemble led by the Argentine bassoon player Ezequiel Fingersch. That was our visit to Chamber Tango for today. If you enjoyed this show, please go to wfmt.com/fiesta. There you can stream free programs of Fiesta. And also, please go to Facebook. Please like us, and you can contact us through Facebook. We are always happy on receiving your comments. Muchas gracias to our producer, Daniel Goldberg. Muchas, pero muchas gracias to our main sponsor, Joy Saxon. Y por supuesto, muchas gracias para todos ustedes. Estamos en la cadena radial de WFMT.

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Good evening, I'm Sammy Griffith, and welcome to A Little Night Music. I'll be with you for the next hour playing music so you can rest easy. Coming up this hour, music by Mozart, as well as Alan Hovhaness and Jacques Offenbach. We'll begin with Czech composer Antonín Dvořák. This is music from a cycle of pieces that he composed for piano four hands, or piano duet. He later arranged the fifth work of this set for cello and piano for a farewell concert tour, and it became so popular that he later arranged it for cello and orchestra as well. We'll hear that version of Silent Woods, Opus 68, No. 5, performed by the cellist Yo-Yo Ma with the Berlin Philharmonic under the direction of Lauren Mazel.

Yo-Yo Ma and the Berlin Philharmonic, led by Lauren Mizell, performed Antonin Dvorak's Silent Woods, Opus 68, No. 5. Thank you to Bill Roos for adopting that recording from our library here at Discover Classical, Dayton's only 24-hour classical music station. I'm Sammy Griffith, and it's a pleasure to be with you this evening. Up next, music by Mozart. We'll hear one of his Divertimenti for Six Wings. It's often regarded as Tafel music, or dinner music, that Mozart was composing for the Salzburg court under the Archbishop of Salzburg, Hieronymus von Colloredo. This is the Divertimento in B-flat major, performed by the New York Philomusica, led by Robert Johnson.

The New York Philharmonica, led by Robert Johnson, performed Mozart's Divertimento in B-flat major. Thank you to Deborah Fitzpatrick for adopting that recording from our library here at listener-supported Discover Classical. I'm Sammy Griffith, and it's a pleasure to be with you this evening. Still to come this hour, music by Jacques Offenbach and Johann Sebastian Bach. Next, we'll hear from Armenian-Scottish composer Alan Hovhaness. He had a fascination with the modal music of the Middle Ages and Renaissance, as well as an interest in the music of his country of heritage, Armenia. Those musical influences contributed to a sort of spiritual mysticism that pervaded Hovhaness' work, which sometimes included much more descriptive titles for pieces and movements. We'll hear Hovhaness' Harp Concerto, Opus 267. It's a five-movement work, with four out of the five movements simply containing tempo performance markings. It begins with a largo, followed by andante espressivo, an allegretto, which is the only fast movement in the work, and then it concludes with an adagio. But movement four is subtitled Dawn in Paradise. We'll hear a performance of the Harp Concerto by harpist Yolanda Konanassis and the Orchestra of Flanders, led by Rudolf Vertin.

Yolanda Kounounassis and the Orchestra of Flanders, led by Rudolf Vairton, performed Alan Hovhaannis' Harp Concerto, Opus 267. Thank you to Doug Burkett for adopting that recording from our library here at Discover Classical. 88.1, 89.1, and 89.9. I'm Sammy Griffith. Thanks for joining me this evening. Our next work is a piece written by Jacques Offenbach, a German-born French composer who wrote nearly 100 operettas over the course of about 30 years in the late 1800s, in addition to his incomplete opera, The Tales of Hoffmann. However, Offenbach began as a cellist and a virtuoso performer. He wrote a number of works for that instrument, including a series of cello duets that have been described as unsurprisingly idiomatic and abundantly tuneful. We'll hear a performance of the cello duet in G major, Opus 19, number 2, by cellists Paul Christopher and Mila von Paas.

That was Jacques Offenbach's Cello Duet in G Major, Opus 19, No. 2, performed by Paul Christopher and Mila von Paas. You're listening to Discover Classical, the Miami Valley's home for classical music. We'll close this hour with music by Johann Sebastian Bach. This is the Schubler Chorale, Sleepers Awake. Originally a Lutheran hymn written by Philip Nicolai in 1599, It was later arranged by several other composers, including Johann Sebastian Bach, who used it as the basis for one of his cantatas. We'll hear an arrangement by Andrew Davis of Sleepers Awake from the Bach Cantata, performed by the BBC Philharmonic, led by Martin Brabens.

Martin Brabens led the BBC Philharmonic in that performance of Johann Sebastian Bach's Sleeper's Wake, arranged by Andrew Davis. 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

Greg Smith conducting his singers in music of Ned Roram. The chorus, Give All to Love. I'm Peter Van de Graaff, delighted to have you with me as we're going to listen to a major work by Antonín Dvořák, which is very rarely heard. It's an orchestral work called Legends. We have all of it just ahead. First of all, this by American composer H. Leslie Adams called Ecstasy of Love. Jordan Back, viola, Laura Downs, piano.

Jordan Back viola, Laura Downs piano, and that music by the American composer born in 1932, lived to 2024, named H. Leslie Adams. The title of that piece is Ecstasy of Love. And this is by Henry Purcell from his Fairy Queen, the song If Love's a Sweet Passion. Christopher Palometta conducts.

The ensemble Notturna with the song If Love's a Sweet Passion from The Fairy Queen. It's music of Henry Purcell. 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Now we have music of Antonín Dvořák and a major work of his which is so rarely heard on recordings or in the concert hall. It's a collection of pieces which he wrote for piano four hands originally in 1881, and then shortly thereafter made the orchestration for not a full orchestra, but a chamber orchestra. And the title of the piece is Legends. This is music that was much admired by Brahms and Hans von Bülow, other prominent musicians of the day, and written just after the Slavonic dances. So Dvořák's international fame was just starting to spread. Here is the Czech Philharmonic, Charles Mackerras, the conductor, as we hear all of the Legends by Antonín Dvořák.

That was the Czech Philharmonic, Sir Charles McCarris, conducting as we heard the entire set of Legends, Opus 59, originally for piano four hands, by Antonín Dvořák. Music dating from 1881, just as Dvořák was coming into full flower as a composer. Here's a mazurka by Chopin.

Great Czech pianist Ivan Moravec bringing us the Mazurka Opus 63, number 3 in C sharp minor. That's music of Chopin. 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We're going to hear music inspired by Shakespeare, Shakespeare's Romeo and Juliet, and then A Midsummer Night's Dream. In fact, a lot of the music from A Midsummer Night's Dream by Felix Mendelssohn coming up later on. Here is music written for a stage production of Romeo and Juliet by Dmitri Kabalevsky. We're going to listen to the Lyrical Dance, played by the Moscow Symphony. Vasily Yelvakov is the conductor.

some music from a 1956 stage production of Romeo and Juliet by Russian composer Dmitri Kabalevsky. We heard the Lyrical Dance, Moscow Symphony Orchestra, conducted by Vasily Yelvakov. And so we have that stage music for Romeo and Juliet. We're going to hear something from an opera based on that story, and up next, a bit of ballet music. Myung-Hun Chung and the Royal Concertgebouw Orchestra performed this minuet from the ballet Romeo and Juliet by Prokofiev.

Minuet from the Ballet Romeo and Juliet by Sergei Prokofiev, Royal Concertgebouw Orchestra, directed by Myung-hun Chung. And by the way, we're going to listen to music for a Shakespearean comedy coming up, A Midsummer Night's Dream of Mendelssohn. Here is something, though, right now, which is from an opera which is based on Shakespeare's Romeo and Juliet. It was composed in 1900 by Frederick Delius. It's called A Village Romeo and Juliet. And this is the famous orchestral interlude, The Walk to the Paradise Garden, as we listen to the Academy of St. Martin in the Fields, directed by Sir Neville Mariner.

That music serves as an orchestral interlude in the opera A Village, Romeo and Juliet, of course based on Shakespeare's famous tale. 1900 music by Frederick Delius. That's called The Walk to the Paradise Garden. The Academy of St. Martin in the Fields performed that, and Sir Neville Mariner was the conductor. This is from Kabalevsky's Romeo and Juliet.

and it is one of the greatest pieces ever composed by a teenager. But it was 17 years later, 1842 now, that the King of Prussia commissioned the now famous and mature Mendelssohn to write incidental music for part of a royal birthday celebration festival. And Mendelssohn responded with the rest of the music for A Midsummer Night's Dream. We're going to hear a suite from it now. This does not contain all of it. There's about an hour's worth of music or so. This is about 35 minutes worth of music from A Midsummer Night's Dream and all that's included in this particular recording as we listen to the Royal Philharmonic conducted by Jane Glover.

We've heard a suite consisting of really the highlights, although there is more music than what we just heard, written for A Midsummer Night's Dream, a stage production of Shakespeare's play. Felix Mendelssohn wrote that music, and it was performed by the Royal Philharmonic Orchestra. The conductor was Jane Glover. This is music by a contemporary of Mendelssohn named Friedrich Zilcher. It is called Das Lieben bringt groß Freude. Loving brings great joy.

Ernst Gruber conducted the men's chorus of Teisendorf, Germany, in that part sung by Friedrich Silcher. Loving brings great joy. This is listener-supported Discover Classical, 88.1 WDPR Dayton, 89.1 WUSO Springfield, 89.9 WDPG Greenville, and at discoverclassical.org. Some fugues for you to enjoy. This is Andrew Rangel performing the fugue number 24 from Well-Tempered Clavier Book 1 of Bach.

That's how the Well-Tempered Clavier Book 1 ends, the fugue number 24 in B minor, a four-part fugue, by Johann Sebastian Bach. We have another fugue of Bach coming up in just a moment. That music was recorded by pianist Andrew Rangel. This was originally for the organ, but it's been transcribed here for brass, and we hear a performance by the Leuben Brass Ensemble, Prelude in E-flat major, BWV 552. It's sometimes called the St. Anne Prelude, or I should say the St. Anne Prelude and Fugue, by Johann Sebastian Bach.

The Leuben Brass Ensemble, performing that music of Bach, the Prelude and Fugue in E-flat, BWV 1052, originally for the organ. That brings us to a fugue and slow movement, Fuga e Grave, by a man who knew Bach, and wouldn't say that they were friends, but they met on occasion, and this man was one of the great, great opera composers of the day, working in Dresden, not far from where Bach was, in Leipzig. His name is Johann Adolf Hasse. And this fugue is played by Musica Antiqua of Cologne, led by Reinhard Goebel.

performance by Musica Antiqua of Cologne, directed by Reinhard Goebel, and the Fuga e Grave, the Fugue and Slow, by Johann Adolf Hasse. This is now by a contemporary of Hasse, as we move to Italian music, from Bologna specifically. This is written around the same time, 1735 here. This is a concerto. It's called the Chamber Concerto, by Lorenzo Zavatteri. And this is played by the Freiburg Baroque Orchestra, led by Gottfried von der Goltz.

We've heard music by an Italian composer from the High Baroque who is now quite forgotten. Born about 5 years after Bach and outlived Bach by about 14 years, his name is Lorenzo Gaetano Zavatteri. And he wrote a series of church and chamber concertos, as he called them. And that was the eighth of the collection. Gottfried von der Goltz was the violin soloist, and he also led the accompanying Freiburg Baroque Orchestra. And we're going to listen to a chamber concerto from 1949 by Arthur Honegger in just a little bit. First, this by Honegger from a film score called The Construction of a City.

0: From the Construction of a City by Arthur Honegger, Claudio Pataca was the soprano, and the pianist was Nick Ross. And we'll follow that with more by Honegger. 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
1: Hi, I'm Jim McCutcheon, host of The Intimate Guitar. Heard every Saturday evening at 6 p.m. and again Sunday morning at 9 a.m. here on Discover Classical, thanks to the support of our friends at Bethany Village. Join me this week for some lovely music from English composer Gordon Giltrap, from the guitar of his countryman Raymond Burley. That's The Intimate Guitar. Music from the instrument held closest to the heart.
0: You may have heard the name Elizabeth Sprague Coolidge. She did a lot of commissioning of music in the mid-20th century. We're going to hear a work which she commissioned of the Swiss-born French composer Arthur Honegger. And in 1947, Honegger was on a lecture tour of the United States and met Elizabeth Sprague Coolidge, and that's how this commission came about, although it was premiered in Switzerland in 1949. This is the Chamber Concerto, Concerto da Camera, for flute, English horn, and string orchestra. Timothy Hutchins flute, Pierre-Vincent Plante playing the English horn, I Musici di Montréal, directed by Yuli Turovsky.

1947 music by the Swiss composer Arthur Honegger. His Concerto da Camera, which means a chamber concerto, a little concerto, for flute, English horn, and strings. And that was performed by Timothy Hutchins' flute, Pierre-Vincent Plante, English horn, I Musici de Montréal, Yuli Turovsky, the conductor. That's commissioned by Elizabeth Sprague Coolidge. If you look at the list of pieces that Elizabeth Sprague Coolidge commissioned, it's amazing. It includes, and probably most famously, Appalachian Spring, but boy, every major composer from the 20th century, Millau and Poulenc and Stravinsky and on, were commissioned by, something was commissioned from them by Elizabeth Sprague Coolidge. From English horn to French horn now, Gregory Hustis plays this arrangement of a Fauré song, Ici-bas, Here Below.

Gregory Hustis horn and Stephen Harlow's piano, Isiba, Here Below by Gabriel Fauré. 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Nice to have you along. Peter Van de Graaff is my name. We're going to listen to a Dvorak symphonic poem in just a moment or two. And after and before that, in other words, right now, we have music by a French composer, very interesting life. His name is Charles Cochelin. Last name is spelled K-O-E-C-H-L-I-N, of Alsatian descent, but born in Paris in 1867. Studied with Massenet and Fauré, traveled to the United States on four different occasions, even taught at the UC Berkeley for a time. This is from a work called The Jungle Book, and he was fascinated by Rudyard Kipling and the story of The Jungle Book throughout his career. This comes from the section called The Spring Running, and it's Spring in the Forest. It's performed by the Berlin Radio Symphony, David Zinman, conductor.

David Zinman and the Berlin Radio Symphony in that excerpt from The Jungle Book. It's called This Spring in the Forest by Charles Koechlin. Before we listen to an extended piano piece by Charles Koechlin, here is a symphonic poem by Dvorak. It's called The Wood Dove. It sounds like a nice little forest story, but it's not. It's about a young widow who has killed her husband. And there's a handsome young man that comes along at her at his funeral, the husband's funeral. They end up getting married, but then a tree has grown over the grave of her first husband, and in the branches we hear a mournful wood dove. She is overcome by remorse and drowns herself. Here's the Royal Scottish National Symphony, led by Naima Järvi, The Wood Dove by Dvorak.

Orchestra, symphonic poem by Antonín Dvořák called The Wood Dove. And now some music by French composer Charles Cochelin. Here we have music from the Sonnerie, originally 20 pieces for various combinations of horns. In this recording, made multi-track, of course, Barry Tuckwell plays the multiple horns.

Barry Tuckwell played all those horns on a multi-track recording, of course, and the music was by Charles Cochelin that comes from a collection known as Sonnerie. This is Discover Classical. 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An extended piano suite now. It's really a cycle of two sets of six piano pieces each by Cochelin. And it's called Paysages et Marines, Seascapes and Landscapes. The pianist is Deborah Richards.

Deborah Richards performing Charles Cochlin's Landscapes and Seascapes, otherwise known in French as Paysages et Marines. Charles Cochlin lived from 1867 to 1950. That's a cycle of 12 miniatures for piano. This is by 19th century Frenchman Adolphe Adam. We hear a little excerpt from Act 2 of his ballet, The Beautiful Girl from Ghent.

from The Pretty Girl from Ghent, a ballet by Adolphe Adam, Queensland Symphony, conducted by Andrew Mogrelia. This is listener-supported Discover Classical, 88.1 WDPR Dayton, 89.1 WUSO Springfield, 89.9 WDPG Greenville, and at discoverclassical.org. My name is Peter Van de Graaff. I'm here to keep you company, share some music with you, spend some time with you. I hope that you'll stay tuned. We have a very interesting recording here. Before we listen to some Stravinsky, which is based on Tchaikovsky and also on Hans Christian Andersen and a story of his, we have this by Tchaikovsky himself. Interesting recording, as I said, from 1968. This is with the English Chamber Orchestra. Mstislav Rostropovich is the cellist. The conductor is Benjamin Britten. And this is originally a piano piece by Tchaikovsky, which he then orchestrated and arranged for cello and orchestra, a nocturne.

A recording made in 1968 with a rather distinguished collection of performers. Mstislav Rostropovich, cellist, the English Chamber Orchestra. The conductor was Benjamin Britten. And the music was by Tchaikovsky. He wrote that as a piano piece, part of his Opus 19 piano pieces. And then he himself made the transcription for cello and a small orchestra. It was a nocturne in C sharp minor. The music we're going to hear right now was based on piano pieces and songs by Tchaikovsky, and it was commissioned by Ida Rubinstein for the 35th anniversary of Tchaikovsky's death. It was Igor Stravinsky who arranged the music into a fairy tale ballet based on The Snow Queen by Hans Christian Andersen called The Fairy's Kiss. Here is a suite from that ballet with the Russian National Orchestra directed by Vladimir Yurovsky.

We heard a performance by the Russian National Orchestra. Vladimir Yurovsky was the conductor, and that is a suite from The Fairy's Kiss, music composed by Tchaikovsky for piano and songs, orchestrated by Stravinsky, and based on a story of Hans Christian Andersen. And more specifically, based on The Snow Queen by Andersen. We have some Beethoven coming up, a chamber work of his. Stay tuned for that, the Piano and Wind Quintet. But having heard that piece inspired by the writing of Hans Christian Andersen, here is a setting of an Andersen text. Of course, a great Danish writer, although this song is by the Norwegian composer Edvard Grieg, and it's also translated into Norwegian here. It's called Two Brown Eyes. Two sparkling brown eyes I chanced to see, they held my world and my destiny. A peace so childlike in them did lie, and I'll never forget them. Bodil Arnesen, the soprano, and Erling Eriksen, piano.

something almost Wolf-like in that accompaniment, Hugo Wolf. But that was a song by Edvard Grieg, text by Hans Christian Andersen, Two Brown Eyes. This is Discover Classical. 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It's on to Beethoven now, and a work which was quite popular in his own time. It was modeled very closely on a similar work by Mozart. Same scoring, same key, in fact. The Piano and Wind Quintet in E-flat major by Beethoven. This is Peter Donahoe, pianist, and members of the Netherlands Wind Ensemble.

Peter Donohoe was the pianist, joined by four members, of the Netherlands Wind Ensemble, scored for piano, oboe, clarinet, horn, and bassoon. No flute there, though. That is the Piano Quintet in E-flat major by Beethoven. Parts of this sound like Beethoven, but it's by a young Mozart.

The overture to Mozart's childhood opera Bastien and Bastienne. He was 12 when he wrote that. This is listener-supported Discover Classical, 88.1 WDPR Dayton, 89.1 WUSO Springfield, 89.9 WDPG Greenville, and at discoverclassical.org. Some great French women composers represented here. We have, first of all, Cécile Chaminade and her Scarf Dance, played by Daniel Revenant.

typical little salon piece for which the French composer Cécile Chaminade is known. That's called the Scarf Dance, and it was played by Daniel Revenaud. We have more music by French women composers, and the featured work will be a piano quartet by Gabrielle Fauré. I'm Peter Van de Graaff here with this work for violin and piano by Lily Boulanger, sister of a famous teacher, Nadia Boulanger, who taught Aaron Copland and Roy Harris, many American composers in the early to mid-20th century. This is Lily Boulanger's Nocturne, and it's played by Yanina Janssen, violin, and Itamar Golan, piano.

some music by Lili Boulanger, who died at a very young age. She lived from 1893 to 1918, 25 years old, when she died. Nocturne there with Janina Janssen, violin, and Itamar Golan, piano. It was in 1923 that French woman composer Germaine Taillefer wrote this ballade for piano and orchestra. We have Rosario Marciano now performing with the Radio Luxembourg Orchestra, directed by Louis de Fromont.

Some music by a French woman composer who flourished in the, well, throughout the 20th century, really. She lived a very long life. Her name is Germaine Taillefer, closely associated with Millot and Honegger and Poulenc. That was her ballad for piano and orchestra, with Rosario Marciano piano, orchestra of Radio Luxembourg, and Louis de Fromont was the conductor. Stay tuned for a major work by Gabrielle Fauré as we continue with French music here. This is another French woman composer, first of all. Her name is Cécile Chaminade, and this is her Alléluia with Anne-Sophie von Otter and Bengt Forsberg piano.

of the many songs by Cécile Chaminade. Anne-Sophie von Otter sang that. Bengt Forsberg was the pianist. And that's simply called Alleluia. This is Discover Classical. 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Next up is a major chamber work by Gabriel Fauré. 1876 is the year, 31 years old. And this is the Piano Quartet No. 1, the first of the two he wrote. He wrote them in fairly close proximity to each other. We hear the Schubert Ensemble of London and music of Fauré.

In spite of the name of the group of that performing ensemble, the Schubert Ensemble of London, that was music not by Schubert, but by Gabriel Fauré, the first of his two piano quartets, music written in 1876. Here's a little Lachian dance by Leos Janáček.

0: one of the Lachian dances by Lajos Janáček with Ondrej Lenard, conductor. 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
2: 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Good morning, I'm Sammy Griffith, and thanks for listening with me this Sunday. Coming up this hour, we'll hear music by William Boyce, Schumann, and Antonio Salieri. We'll begin with Italian composer Mario Castelnuovo Tedesco, one of the most significant composers for guitar of the 20th century. We'll hear a piece entitled The Sonatina for Flute and Guitar. It was written at the request of a flute-guitar duo in 1965. You'll hear three movements, the Allegretto Grazioso, followed by a Tempo di Siciliana, and finally, a Scherzo Rondo. This performance by flutist Jenny Klein and guitarist Carlos Cuestas.

You heard Jenny Klein and Carlos Cuestas performing Mario Castelnuovo Tedesco's Sonatina for flute and guitar. 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Conducted by Catherine Abner, it's Thursday, June 11th at 7 p.m., at Poland Farm on Bigger Road in Kettering. 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Our next work is a piece written by English composer William Boyce. He was active in the mid-18th century and actually applied for the position of the Master of the King's Music in 1755, although he was not appointed until 1757. In between that, he wrote a birthday ode for the king. It was later published as one of his symphonies. We'll hear a performance of the symphony Opus 2, No. 2 in A major by the Aradia Ensemble, led by Kevin Mallon.

That was William Boyce's Symphony Opus 2, No. 2 in A Major, the 1756 King's Birthday Ode. That performance by the Aradia Ensemble, led by Kevin Mallon. Thank you to Sam and Lynn Dodson for adopting that recording from our library here at listener-supported Discover Classical. I'm Sammy Griffith, and it's good to be with you this morning. Up next, one of the most significant piano concertos in the repertoire today was written by Robert Schumann. As early as 1833, Schumann expressed interest in writing a piano concerto to his future father-in-law, Friedrich Wieck. 8 years later, Schumann wrote a fantasy for piano and orchestra that he tried unsuccessfully to have published. Over the next several years, he decided to revise it and expand it into a full piano concerto. It was then very successfully premiered in 1845 with Clara Schumann at the piano. We'll hear a performance of the piano concerto in A minor, Opus 54, by pianist Maria Joao Pirisch and the Chamber Orchestra of Europe, led by Claudio Abbado.

That was the Piano Concerto in A Minor by Schumann, performed by Maria Joao Pirisch and the Chamber Orchestra of Europe, led by Claudio Abbado. Thank you to Stephen Kimple for adopting that recording from our library here at Discover Classical, the Miami Valley's home for classical music. I'm Sammy Griffith, and thanks for joining me this morning. The Humane Society of Dayton is asking for volunteers to invest time, energy, and emotion to help local animals in need of care. If you are interested in becoming a volunteer with the Humane Society of Greater Dayton, fill out an application at volunteers@hsdayton.org. Coming up in the next hour, stay tuned for some chamber music by George Friedrich Handel, as well as a divertimento from The Fairy's Kiss by Igor Stravinsky. We'll close this hour with music by Antonio Salieri, the famous rival of Mozart. He was quite successful as an opera composer, and one of the operas that he composed was a comedy called Trifonio's Cave. In fact, that may have actually been influential on the libretto for Mozart's Così fan tutti. We'll hear a performance of the overture to Trifonio's Cave by the Mannheim Mozart Orchestra, led by Thomas Faye.

Thomas Fay led the Mannheim Mozart Orchestra in that performance of Antonio Salieri's Overture to Trifonio's Cave. 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Good morning, I'm Sammy Griffith, and thanks for joining me this Sunday. We'll begin this hour with music by George Friedrich Handel. At least it's attributed to Handel. There is some doubt by modern scholars about whether this was actually written by Handel or not. Regardless, it was published by John Walsh in 1732 as one of Handel's violin sonatas. We'll hear a performance of the sonata in G minor by violinist Rachel Barton Pine and harpsichordist David Schrader with cellist John Mark Rosendahl.

You heard the Violin Sonata in G Minor attributed to George Friedrich Handel, performed by Rachel Barton Pine, David Schrader, and John Mark Rosendahl. Thank you to Linda Nevin for adopting that recording from our library here at Discover Classical, Dayton's only 24-hour classical music station. 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Coming up later this hour, music by Mozart and Mendelssohn. Up next is Igor Stravinsky. This is music from a ballet that he wrote in 1928 called The Fairy's Kiss. It was written as an homage to Tchaikovsky on the 35th anniversary of the composer's death. Stravinsky later arranged this music in collaboration with Samuel Dushkin as a concert suite entitled The Divertimento. We'll hear a performance of The Divertimento by the Royal Philharmonic led by Yuri Temirkanov.

0: Yuri Temirkinov led the Royal Philharmonic in that performance of Igor Stravinsky's Divertimento from The Fairy's Kiss. Thank you to George Lytle for adopting that recording from our library here at Discover Classical, 88.1, 89.1, and 89.9. I'm Sammy Griffith, and it's good to be with you this morning.
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0: Up next, music by Mozart. This is one of his most famous sonatas, a little deceptively entitled the Simple Sonata. Mozart described it as for beginners. However, it's got plenty of challenges. This is the piano sonata number 16 in C major, performed by pianist Maria Joao Pirisch.

Maria João Parrish performed Mozart's Piano Sonata in C Major. 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Today, June 7th, 2026, at 4 p.m., historic First Baptist Church of Dayton, located at 111 West Monument Avenue, will present First Baptist Sings, featuring the chancel choir under the direction of Dr. William Henry Caldwell and accompanists Dr. Alan Kimbrough and Mr. Gregory Land. This praise, worship, and peace concert will feature music by Holst, Randall Thompson, and others. For more information, visit fbcdayton.org. We'll close this hour with music by Felix Mendelssohn. This is his Fair Melusina Overture, based on the legend of a water nymph who married a human count on the condition that he never enter her room on a Saturday, which was the day that she was forced to take the form of a mermaid. We'll hear a performance of the Fair Melusina Overture by the Leipzig Gewandhaus Orchestra, conducted by Kurt Mazur.

0: Kurt Mazur led the Leipzig Gewandhaus Orchestra in that performance of Felix Mendelssohn's Fair Melusina Overture. I'm Sammy Griffith, and it's been a pleasure to be with you this Sunday morning. I'll be back with you again this evening at 10 p.m. for a little night music. Up next, stay tuned for With Heart and Voice, hosted by Peter Dubois. 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

Hello, and welcome to With Heart and Voice, a program that explores the rich repertoire of sacred choral and organ music. I'm Peter Dubois, and I'm delighted that you've joined me for the next hour of wonderful listening. A new month gives us the opportunity to celebrate the June birthdays of a new crop of composers of sacred choral and organ music. On today's edition of With Heart and Voice, we'll hear music by well-known composers Sir Edward Elgar, Sir John Stainer, and Percy Whitlock, as well as a few somewhat lesser-known composers. We'll begin with stirring organ music by Percy Whitlock, born June 1, 1903, in Chatham, UK. From his set of four extemporizations composed in 1932 and 1933, we'll hear the final piece of the set, Fanfare, with its unusual 7/8 meter. Noel Rawsthorne plays the grand instrument in Liverpool Cathedral.

The choir of All Saints Church Beverly Hills sang one of three introits by birthday composer Percy Whitlock. Written in 1930, we heard Be Still My Soul on a text by W.D. McLagan, Archbishop of York from 1891 to 1909. Dale Ottoman conducted with Craig Phillips at the organ. We began with organ music by Whitlock, hearing Fanfare from Four Extemporizations, written while he was director of music at St. Stephen's Church, Bournemouth. Noel Rossthorne performed on the Willis organ at Liverpool Cathedral, the largest organ in the UK. You're listening to With Heart and Voice. Our next birthday composer was a significant musical figure of Victorian England, whose works have perhaps been somewhat maligned over the years. Sir John Stainer, born June 6, 1840, was one of the best organists of his generation and a gifted improviser, serving as organist at St. Paul's Cathedral, London from 1872 to 1888. If his works reflected the tastes of Victorian England, they served a need and were highly regarded at the time. Well, here is anthem How Beautiful Upon the Mountains, setting a verse from the Book of Isaiah. John Scott leads the choir of St. Paul's Cathedral, London.

How Beautiful Upon the Mountains by Sir John Stainer. The choir of St. Paul's Cathedral, London was directed by John Scott. Andrew Lucas played the organ. Stainer was knighted in 1888, soon after resigning his position at St. Paul's Cathedral due to failing eyesight. He's perhaps best remembered for his Passiontide cantata, The Crucifixion, written in 1887. It's gone in and out of fashion over the years since, though it has maintained its position in America with annual performances on Good Friday at the Brick Presbyterian Church in New York for 102 consecutive years. The work consists of 20 movements, including 5 congregational hymns. We'll hear the chorus, God So Loved the World, followed by the hymn, All for Jesus, which concludes the work. Barry Rose leads the choir of Guildford Cathedral.

All for Jesus and God So Loved the World, from The Crucifixion by birthday composer Sir John Stainer. Barry Rose led the choir of Guildford Cathedral. Another birthday composer comes from early 20th century Germany. Hugo Distler, born June 24, 1908, was a devout Lutheran church musician who became a victim of the incredible tension between his deep Lutheran faith and the rise of the Nazi regime in Germany, leading him to take his own life. He wrote a number of sacred choral works, though recordings are not plentiful. Perhaps his best-known work, at least in this country, is his brief motet on the chorale Praise to the Lord the Almighty. Eric Nelson leads the Atlanta Master Chorale in this performance.

0: The Atlanta Master Chorale sang the motet Praise to the Lord the Almighty by birthday composer Hugo Distler. Eric Nelson conducted. 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
0: Another lesser-known composer, born June 27, 1923, was Jacques Berthier, best known for his hundreds of chants composed for the Taizé community in Burgundy, France. The ecumenical monastic community grew out of a desire to heal divisions during World War II. Berthier began composing for the community in 1955, but wrote more extensively from 1975 until his death in 1994. From the repertoire used there to unify the thousands of young people who make pilgrimages there every year, we'll hear an Alleluia refrain, which is interspersed with psalm verses. Musicians of the Taizé community sing.

Alleluia, a chant by Jacques Berthier with psalm verses interspersed. Members of the Taizé community in France sang. More music of Percy Whitlock is next, as we listen to the choir of Rochester Cathedral sing the five-part motet, Glorious in Heaven Are the Souls of All Saints Who Walked in the Way of Christ the Lord. It's in a somewhat neo-Renaissance style and is dedicated to the choir of St. Mary's Parish Church in Chatham, UK. Roger Sayer leads the choir of Rochester Cathedral.

The choir of Rochester Cathedral sang two pieces by Percy Whitlock, who at one time was a chorister there and later assistant organist. We just heard Come Let Us Join Our Cheerful Songs on a text by Isaac Watts, and earlier, Glorious in Heaven. Roger Sayer conducted with William Whitehead at the organ. 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Sir Edward Elgar, born June 2, 1857, was largely self-taught as a composer. His father was a piano tuner, organist, and violinist, and Edward's musical training came mainly from his father and his own private study. He didn't receive wide recognition until midlife with the composition of his Imperial March for the Jubilee celebrating 60 years of Queen Victoria's reign in 1897. In 1914, he was commissioned by George Martin and St. Paul's Cathedral to write two anthems for a significant anniversary service. We'll hear Give Unto the Lord, based on a paraphrase of Psalm 29. Donald Hunt leads the choir of Worcester Cathedral with organist Adrian Partington.

Give Unto the Lord by Sir Edward Elgar. Donald Hunt directed the choir of Worcester Cathedral. The Nimrod movement of Elgar's Enigma Variations is perhaps the most recognizable piece of Elgar, and in 1996, John Cameron arranged it for 8-part voices, setting the words Lux Aeterna from the Requiem Mass. We'll hear it sung by the choir of St. John's Church, Elora, Ontario. Noel Edison conducts.

Andrew Henderson played the Imperial March, referenced earlier, written by birthday composer Sir Edward Elgar. He played the organ of St. John's Church Elora. Earlier, the choir of St. John's Church sang Lux Aeterna, arranged by John Cameron from Elgar's Enigma Variations. Noel Edison conducted.

0: Thank you for joining me for today's program as we've listened to sacred choral and organ music from several composers whose birthdays we celebrate in the month of June. I hope you enjoyed the selections I've chosen and found them to be inspiring and uplifting. Some of the recordings have come from the Richard Gladwell Collection. 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Executive producer is Gene Fisher, and I'm Peter Dubois. 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

Welcome to The Intimate Guitar. I'm your host, Jim McCutcheon, inviting you to join me for the next hour, during which time we will enjoy many of the delights from the world of the guitar. On this program, lutenist Paul Odette, soloists Ethan Lorenz and Raymond Burley, guitarist Arnaud Dumond and recorder player William Parot, soloist Ileana Matos, and for dessert, some slack key guitar with Jim Kaimo West. Join me, won't you? We begin with music of English composer and lutenist John Dowland, who died in 1626. We'll hear lutenist Paul Odette play three pieces of Dowland from his second CD in a series of the complete works by this fine composer. We'll start with a piece called Sir John Smith, His Elmon, followed by Robin, and conclude with a Galliard. Music of John Dowland from Paul Odette.

three works by English Renaissance composer and lutenist John Doland. We concluded with a Galliard. The lutenist was Paul Odette, from his CD on the Harmonia Mundi label, devoted entirely to the works from this fine composer. You're listening to The Intimate Guitar. I'm Jim McCutcheon. Thank you so much for listening. It's always my great pleasure each week to bring you some of my favorite music from around the world, for the instruments held closest to the heart. Next, guitarist Ethan Lorenz from his Sound Set recording called Schubert Lieder on Guitar. We'll hear The Linden Tree and Numbness. Music of Schubert, transcribed for guitar by Ethan Lorenz.

From a CD titled Schubert Lieder on Guitar, we heard guitarist Ethan Lorenz, concluding with a piece called Numbness. Before that, The Linden Tree. These are fine transcriptions of music from a composer who really liked the guitar. This is The Intimate Guitar. I'm Jim McCutcheon. You can learn more about us on Facebook and at discoverclassical.org. Next, music from a fine English guitarist, Raymond Burley, from his CD called The Long Road Home, music of Gordon Giltrap. We'll hear two pieces, A Misunderstood Man and Rainbow Kites.

Two pieces by English composer Gordon Giltrap, a self-taught guitarist, and I think he used that to create some unique and wonderful compositions. We heard guitarist Raymond Burley from his CD called The Long Road Home. We concluded with a very sprightly piece called Rainbow Kites, and before that, A Misunderstood Man.

You're listening to The Intimate Guitar. I'm Jim McCutcheon. Happy to have been bringing you this great music since 1986. Next, music from Parisian guitarist Arnaud Dumont from Volume 12 of a series he has produced called Guitar Plus. This one features guitar and recorder, and the recorder is performed by William Parot. We'll hear Dumont's transcriptions of a lovely set of pieces by Béla Bartók, music for children, transcribed for the duo.

We just heard Eight Pieces for Children by Béla Bartók, music conceived as Etudes for the Piano, here transcribed by Arnaud Dumont for himself and his partner on the recorder, William Parot, from his CD called Guitar Plus Volume 12. Next on the Intimate Guitar, Cuban-born guitarist Ileana Matos, from her CD called A Solas, her re-entry into the world of guitar performing after a period of introspection. We'll hear her perform Patrick Roux's Apasiona Tango and Juan Arena's title cut, A Solas. Here is Ileana Matos.

music by Juan Arena, a piece called A Solas, the title track, from a wonderful CD by Ileana Matos. The title translates to Alone. Before that, a piece by Patrick Roux called Apasiona Tango. You're listening to The Intimate Guitar. I'm Jim McCutcheon, and at the end of each program, I like to provide some dessert, some artistic guitar music that is not classical. On this edition, we'll listen to Jim Kaimo West, a slack key guitarist with over 50 CDs to his credit. We'll hear a piece called Morning Music from his CD called Guitar Stories.

0: Music from guitarist Jim Kymo West. His CD called Guitar Stories, Slack Key and Beyond. That piece was titled Morning Music, and it would be really good to get up to in the morning, wouldn't it? It's music that was inspired by the Kora music of West Africa. He was joined by percussionist Brad Dutz and fretless bassist Dan Lutz. 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
3: 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My name is Aaron Mood, and I'm here with you today until 2 p.m. with music in the 10 o'clock hour by Beethoven, his Appassionata Sonata, performed by Richard Good. We'll also hear music by English composer Gerald Finzi, and a Paris quartet by Georg Philipp Telemann. Let's begin with an orchestral work by Dvorak, his Legend, Opus 59, Number 7, in A major. This performance by the Czech Philharmonic under the direction of Tomáš Netopil.

Antonín Dvořák's Legend, Opus 59, Number 7, in A Major. Tomáš Netopil conducted the Czech Philharmonic. Good morning, my name is Aaron Mood, and thanks for joining me here on listener-supported Discover Classical. Coming up at the bottom of the hour, Gerald Finzi's Romance for Orchestra. We'll hear a performance by the Royal Ballet Symphonia. And then music by Telemann for a trip he took to Paris, one of his Paris quartets, coming up later in the second half of the 10 o'clock hour. Right now, music by Beethoven from his middle period, where he began to push the boundaries of what was thought to be achievable on the piano. This work is known for its extreme changes in mood and dynamics. You'll hear the pianissimo beginning, and then very quickly, there's a fortissimo arpeggio. Beethoven titled this work La Passionata, writing it on the cover of the manuscript, but that never made it into the first edition. The nickname for this work comes from an 1838 four-hand arrangement of this sonata. This is Beethoven's Appassionata Sonata, number 23 in F minor, this performance by soloist Richard Good.

Beethoven's Piano Sonata No. 23 in F minor, the Appassionata. That performance was by pianist Richard Good. Thank you to Tom and Susan Hughes for adopting that recording from our library here at Discover Classical 88.1, 89.1, and 89.9. 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McCutcheon Music in Centerville. Good morning. My name is Aaron Mood. A pleasure to be along with you on this Sunday. We continue this hour with music by English composer Gerald Finzi. He wrote at the beginning of the 20th century, and his music often has an intimate quality about it. He tends to write for smaller ensembles, like this small orchestra, playing Gerald Finzi's Romance in E-flat, this performance by the Royal Ballet Sinfonia, under the direction of David Lloyd-Jones.

Gerald Finzi's Romance in E-flat. That performance was by the Royal Ballet Symphonia under the direction of David Lloyd-Jones. Thank you to Lois Clark Ramey for adopting that recording from our library here at Discover Classical, Dayton's only 24-hour classical music radio station. 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My name is Aaron Mood. Stay tuned with me into the 11 o'clock hour for the Dance of the Spectres and the Furies from Gluck's Don Juan. We'll also hear music by Gaspar Sanz, a Spanish guitarist whose pedagogical method is still used today. To end the 10 o'clock hour, music by Georg Philipp Telemann, a German composer who visited Paris and wrote a number of Paris quartets for his trips there. We'll hear his Quartet No. 3, performed by Bartold Kauka, Sigisvald Kauka, Valen Kauka, and Gustav Leonhardt.

Music for flute, violin, viola da gamba, and harpsichord by Georg Philipp Telemann. That was his Paris Quartet No. 3, performed by soloists Bartold Kauka, Sigisvold Kauka, Valen Kauka, and Gustav Leonhardt. Thank you to Arthur and Trudy Faber for adopting that recording from our library here at Discover Classical, 88.1 WDPR Dayton, 89.1 WUSO Springfield, and 89.9 WDPG Greenville. 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My name is Aaron Mood. Happy to be here with you on this Sunday morning. I hope you're having a pleasant weekend. Coming up in the 11 o'clock hour, music by Spanish guitarist Gaspar Sanz. We'll also hear Tchaikovsky's Fate Symphony, the Symphony No. 4, and an essay for orchestra by Samuel Barber. Let's begin with music from Christoph Willibald von Gluck's Don Juan. This is the Dance of the Spectres and the Furies. Giovanni Antonini conducts Il Giardino Armonico.

0: The Dance of the Spectres and the Furies from Christoph Willibald von Gluck's Don Juan. Giovanni Antonini conducted Il Giardino Armonico in that performance that was adopted from our library, thanks to Rena Miller. Good morning, my name is Aaron Mood, and thanks for joining me here on Discover Classical, the Miami Valley's home for classical music. I'm here until 2 p.m., when you can hear Theme and Variations with Joe Law.
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0: Gaspar Sanz was a Baroque Spanish guitarist and priest. He studied at the University of Salamanca, and he wrote three volumes of pedagogical works for Baroque guitar that are still used today to inform period performances. We're going to hear his Pavans by guitarist Pascal Bowles.

Soloist Pascal Bowles performed Gaspar Sans' Pavans. Thank you to Jolynn Navarre for adopting that recording from our library. 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My name is Aaron Mood. It's always fun to be here with you on Sunday mornings. Thanks for joining me on the weekend. 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For the majority of the 11 o'clock hour, we're going to hear Tchaikovsky's Fourth Symphony. He described it as his Fate Symphony, and there are parallels to Beethoven's Fifth, which is described often as Beethoven's Fate Symphony, although there's no evidence that Beethoven himself ever considered that. You'll hear an opening brass fanfare that's made up of four notes, not unlike the four-note introduction of Beethoven's Fifth Symphony, and that four-note motif will return as a marker throughout Tchaikovsky's work. This is Tchaikovsky's Symphony No. 4 in F minor. Daniel Gatti conducts the Royal Philharmonic Orchestra.

Tchaikovsky's Symphony No. 4 in F minor, we heard a performance by the Royal Philharmonic Orchestra under the direction of Daniel Gatti. 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Coming up at the top of the hour, it's today's edition of Composer's Datebook, and then we'll hear our featured Bach cantata of the week, the first that he wrote, or performed at least, after he got the position of Thomas Cantor at St. Thomas's in Leipzig, a position he would hold for 27 years. That's coming up at about 3 minutes after the hour. We'll end the 11 o'clock hour with an essay by Samuel Barber. This is his first essay for orchestra, Opus 12. Andrew Schenck conducts the New Zealand Symphony.

0: Samuel Barber's Essay for Orchestra No. 1, Opus 12. Andrew Schenck conducted the New Zealand Symphony in that performance that you heard here on listener-supported Discover Classical. My name is Aaron Mood, and I'm with you for a further 2 hours. Into the afternoon, we'll hear music by Edward Elgar coming up in the noon hour, as well as the overture to Cherubini's The 2 Days and Scott Joplin's famous Entertainer. All that in our featured Bach Cantata of the Week is coming up right after Composer's Datebook. 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
1: This is the Composer's Datebook for June 7th. I'm John Burge. On today's date in 1945, Peter Grimes, a new opera by the English composer Benjamin Britten, debuted at Sadler Wells Theatre in London. The libretto was based on George Crabbe's long poem, The Burrow, published in 1810, which described life along England's North Sea coast. In the early 1940s, Britten was living in America and had read Crabbe's poem in California. The commission for the opera was also American, coming from Serge Koussevitzky, conductor of the Boston Symphony and one of the leading music patrons of the day. But Britten's opera is intensely English, evoking as it does the images and sounds of the North Sea off the east coast of Suffolk. Britten was born within sight of this seascape and lived for the better part of his later life a little farther down the coast at Aldeburgh, the borough on which George Crabbe had based his poem. From the start, Peter Grimes was an immediate success. Within a week of its June 7th premiere, Britten conducted the London Philharmonic in an orchestral suite of sea interludes from this new opera, and these two have since firmly established themselves in the concert repertoire.

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1: 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My name is Aaron Mood. A pleasure to be here with you until 2 p.m. today, with music by Edward Elgar for violin and piano, as well as the overture to an opera by Luigi Cherubini, and a rag by Scott Joplin. Right now it's time for our featured Bach Cantata of the Week. 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More at gracelutheranwc.org. If you are a regular listener to Bach Cantatas, you may have heard me refer to his cantata cycles. When Bach became Thomas Cantor in Leipzig in 1723, he wrote a cantata for almost every week of the year for 3 years, only occasionally substituting earlier works. And that all began on May 30th, 1723, the first Sunday after Trinity Sunday. We're going to hear that cantata now. This is Johann Sebastian Bach's Die Elenden sollen essen, The Miserable Shall Eat, BWV 75. Helmut Rilling conducts that performance of the Bach Collegium Stuttgart.

Johann Sebastian Bach's cantata Die Elenden sollen essen, The Miserable Shall Eat, BWV 75. Helmut Rilling conducted that performance of the Bach Collegium Stuttgart that you heard here on Discover Classical 88.1, 89.1, and 89.9. My name is Aaron Mood, and it's a pleasure to bring you the sacred music of Johann Sebastian Bach each and every Sunday at 12:03 with support from Grace Lutheran Church, West Carrollton. We continue this hour with music by Edward Elgar. This work proved so popular that he arranged it for cello and orchestra, but we'll hear the original version for violin and piano. This is Edward Elgar's Le Capricieuse, Opus 17, performed by soloists Sarah Chang and Sandra Rivers.

Edward Elgar's Le Capricieuse, Opus 17. We heard a performance by violinist Sarah Chang and pianist Sandra Rivers. Thank you to Bonnie Pura for adopting that recording from our library here at Discover Classical, Dayton's only 24-hour classical music radio station. 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Good afternoon and happy Sunday. My name is Aaron Mood. It's a pleasure to be here with you until 2 o'clock today. Coming up later in this hour, The Entertainer by Scott Joplin. We'll hear it performed by the New England Conservatory Ragtime Ensemble. But right now, the overture to an opera by Luigi Cherubini. It's about Michele. He's a water carrier who's living in Paris, and he smuggles a member of the French Parliament out of the city in his water cart. This is the overture to Luigi Cherubini's The 2 Days, performed by the Academy of St. Martin in the Fields, conducted by Neville Mariner.

0: The overture to Luigi Cherubini's opera, The 2 Days, Neville Marriner conducted the Academy of St. Martin in the Fields. You heard that here on listener-supported Discover Classical 88.1, 89.1, and 89.9. My name is Aaron Mood, here with you until 2 p.m. when you can hear Theme and Variations with Joe Law.
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0: We'll conclude the noon hour with music by Scott Joplin. This rag is probably tied with the Maple Leaf Rag as his most famous. This is the Entertainer. Günther Schuller conducts the New England Conservatory Ragtime Ensemble.

Scott Joplin's famous Entertainer, performed by the New England Conservatory Ragtime Ensemble, directed by Gunther Schuller. Thank you to Rochelle and Michael Goldstein for adopting that recording from our library here at Discover Classical, 88.1 WDPR Dayton, 89.1 WUSO Springfield, and 89.9 WDPG Greenville. 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My name is Aaron Mood, here with you until 2 p.m. today. And coming up in this last hour, we have music inspired by Shakespeare plays, both Macbeth and Romeo and Juliet, that will be followed by Brahms's First String Quartet. So let's begin with music written for Macbeth by Samuel Arnold. This is The Braes of Balandin. Kevin Mallon conducts the Toronto Camerata.

The Braes of Balandin, incidental music by English composer Samuel Arnold for Shakespeare's Macbeth. Kevin Mallon conducted that performance of the Toronto Camerata. Thank you to Patricia Hawley for adopting that recording from our library here at Discover Classical, the Miami Valley's home for classical music. 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Good afternoon and happy Sunday. My name is Aaron Mood, and we just heard music by English composer Samuel Arnold, written for Shakespeare's Macbeth. Now we go to Soviet music written for Shakespeare's Romeo and Juliet. This is from a ballet by Sergei Prokofiev. He extracted music from the ballet and wrote three orchestral suites, and we'll hear the third. Prokofiev's Romeo and Juliet Suite No. 3. Pavel Yerby conducts this performance of the Cincinnati Symphony.

0: Music from Sergei Prokofiev's ballet, that was the Romeo and Juliet Suite No. 3. Pavel Yerby conducted that performance of the Cincinnati Symphony, and thank you to Carrie Lawson for adopting that recording from our library right here at Discover Classical, 88.1, 89.1, and 89.9.
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0: My name is Aaron Mood. Thanks for joining me today. I'm here with you until the top of the hour with music by Henry Purcell coming up later in the 1 o'clock hour. We turn now to the music of Johannes Brahms. He wrote 3 string quartets, one from Opus 51, and then a third that was published later. He struggled for a number of years to write these quartets, but as he did with much of his music, he found inspiration during his summer holidays in the Bavarian Prealps. He would take long walks and would often return to his cabin with ideas for new melodies for a number of his works. He would then finish them in the fall, which is exactly what he did here, finalizing this first string quartet in November of 1873. This is Johannes Brahms String Quartet No. 1 in C minor, performed by the Emerson String Quartet.

Johannes Brahms String Quartet No. 1 in C minor. We heard a performance by the Emerson String Quartet. You heard it here on Discover Classical 88.1, 89.1, and 89.9, where we get support from Grismer Tire and Auto Service Centers, offering one-stop care for your car from oil changes and brakes to tune-ups and alignments. 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Good afternoon, my name is Aaron Mood, and I always enjoy spending my Sundays with you here on Discover Classical. Coming up at the top of the hour, you can hear Theme and Variations with Joe Law. Right now, incidental music that Henry Purcell wrote for the Indian Queen. This is the Indian Queen Overture. Ronald Thomas leads the Bournemouth Sinfonietta.

0: The Overture to the Indian Queen, incidental music by Henry Purcell. Ronald Thomas conducted the Bournemouth Sinfonietta. This is listener-supported Discover Classical, and my name is Aaron Mood. I've enjoyed spending my weekend with you here on the Miami Valley's home for classical music. 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I'll be sitting in for David Crean this week. Right now, it's time for Theme and Variations with Joe Law. 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

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I'm Joe Law, your host for Theme and Variations. This week's program brings you music inspired by the life and works of Dante Alighieri. Born in Florence in 1265, he was active in politics there during the conflict between the Guelphs and Ghibellines. Following a change in political power and a conflict with the Pope, he was exiled from Florence in 1301 and never returned. Today he's remembered for his devotion to Beatrice Portinari, who became an idealized figure in his poetry, and is the author of The Divine Comedy, which recounts his epic journey through the inferno of hell, purgatory, and finally into paradise. The first music, Granville Bantock's Dante and Beatrice, provides an overview of Dante's life. The tone poem was introduced in 1901 with six title sections: Dante, Strife of the Guelphs and Ghibellines, Beatrice, Dante's Vision of Hell, Purgatory, and Heaven, Dante's Exile, and Death. In 1910, Bantock blended the sections into a continuous whole, but left the music unchanged otherwise. Vernon Handley conducts the Royal Philharmonic Orchestra.

sections are based on a famous episode in Canto 5 of the Inferno. In The Second Circle of Hell, reserved for the lustful, Dante meets Francesca da Rimini and Paolo Malatesta, where they're perpetually buffeted by violent winds. Francesca tells of falling in love with her husband's brother Paolo. While reading the romance of Lancelot and Guinevere, they were overcome by passion and kissed. Francesca's husband discovered them and killed them both. Dante is so moved by her story that he faints. The first musical version of her story that you'll hear is by Tchaikovsky. His tone poem opens with the poet's entrance into this circle of hell, where he encounters howling wind. It recedes as Francesca begins her tale, first heard in a plaintive clarinet solo. The section ends abruptly, suggesting the murder of the lovers. The winds return, and the work concludes with a series of powerful chords. Tchaikovsky's Francesca da Rimini is played by the Philharmonia Orchestra, Yuri Simonov conducting.

Tchaikovsky's Francesca da Rimini, Opus 32, was played by the Philharmonia Orchestra, conducted by Yuri Simonov. That tone poem was part of today's program of music inspired by Dante. 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Today's program of Dante-inspired music continues with another version of the story of Francesca da Rimini, this one by American composer Arthur Foote. Not surprisingly, since it tells the same story, the structure is quite similar to Tchaikovsky's tone poem. It opens with somber music that gives way to stormy music suggesting the winds that surround Francesca and Paolo. A lyrical section represents their love, and the work ends quietly with music that seems to represent the two lovers floating in the air, eternally together but unable to touch. Foote's Francesca da Rimini, Opus 24, is played by the Seattle Symphony Orchestra under the direction of Gerard Schwartz.

The Seattle Symphony Orchestra, conducted by Gerard Schwartz, played Arthur Foote's Francesca da Rimini. Based on an episode from Dante's Inferno, it was heard today on Discover Classical's Theme and Variations, and this program of music inspired by Dante. I'm your host, Joe Law. To conclude, here's a large-scale symphony by Franz Liszt. His Dante Symphony was composed between 1855 and 1856, and it recasts the Divine Comedy in orchestral form. The first movement, Inferno, begins with trombones suggesting the ominous inscription over the gates of hell, "Abandon hope, all ye who enter here." A later lyrical passage may represent the Francesca da Rimini episode. The second movement, Purgatorio, is more serene and hopeful, tracing the upward journey through purgatory. Instead of concluding Paradiso movement, Liszt ends the symphony with a choral setting of the Magnificat for women's voices, providing perhaps a hint of heaven. Liszt's Dante Symphony is performed by the Vienna Academy Orchestra, and the women's voices of Sine Nomine. Martin Hesselbeck is the conductor.

Martin Heselbeck conducted the Vienna Academy Orchestra and Women's Voices of Si Nomine in the Dante Symphony by Franz Liszt. That seldom heard work concludes today's program of music inspired by Dante. 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
3: 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Today we're hearing French music from two releases from the year 2025. Music for a Mad King featuring Into the Winds and works by Gilles Bachois performed by Le Miroir de Musique. I'm Sarah Schneider. Thanks for tuning in. France was in turmoil during the reign of King Charles VI at the height of the Hundred Years' War. Starting in 1392, the king was plagued by a mysterious illness that plunged him into states of delirium or blankness of mind. This led to the transfer of the crown of France to her mortal enemy, King Henry V of England. In the words of French poet Alain Chartier, "We have erred so much that our rightful lord is placed under the guardianship of his mortal enemy." After a tumultuous period of assassinations, civil war, more English invasions, and violent acts of revenge, Joan of Arc helped to pave the way for the coronation of King Charles VII of France, but it would take more than two decades for France to regain all of the territories lost to England. Let's hear selections from a 2025 recording by Into the Winds. It's called Le Grand Embrassement, Music for a Mad King, starting with music representing the coronation of Charles VI in 1380.

Selections from a CD called Le Grand Embrassement, Music for a Mad King, performed by Into the Winds. Thanks for being here for Early Music Now. We're hearing various wind instruments on this recording by Into the Winds, and in the Middle Ages and Renaissance, wind instruments were divided into groups depending on how loud or soft they were. The O, or loud band instruments, include two types of ancient oboes, shawm and bombard, along with slide trumpet and bagpipes. The other group is called ba and includes recorders and dulcena, a mysterious instrument described by contemporaries as a sweet shawm. We're also hearing various percussion instruments, including an ancestor of the modern timpani. Let's hear more from Le Grand Embrassement, Music for a Mad King, featuring Into the Winds.

0: We're hearing tracks from a 2025 recording from Into the Winds called Music for a Mad King, including works by Johannes Tapissier, Baude Cordier, and Nicole Grenon. I'm Sarah Schneider. 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
0: Gilles Benchois was born

Music heard at the court of Burgundy in the 15th century, including music by Gilles Bachois. We're hearing the members of Le Miroir de Musique on Early Music Now. One of the greatest artists of the 15th century also happened to be working at Duke Philip's court at the same time as Gilles Bachois, Jan van Eyck. The two must have crossed paths at some point. In fact, art historian Erwin Panofsky made a convincing argument that Bachois had his portrait painted by van Eyck. The 1432 portrait entitled Timotheus, a reference to a great musician from ancient times. The young man in the portrait is shown sitting in front of a low wall engraved with the words Leal Souvenir, and the recording that we're listening to on the second half of today's show borrows its title from this phrase. Let's hear more music by Gilles Bachois featuring Le Miroir de Musique.

Selections from a recording called Loyal Souvenir featuring Le Miroir de Musique with music by Gilles Bachois. Early Music Now is distributed by the WFMT Radio Network Chicago and is produced in the studios of KMFA in Austin, Texas. I'm Sarah Schneider. I'm very glad you were here today, and I'll see you next time.

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1: 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From the studios of All Classical Radio in Portland, Oregon, this is The Score, now celebrating 20 years of music in the movies. I'm Edmund Stone. We love a good story. In today's episode, we're celebrating 20 years of The Score with must-see movies that are first and foremost great storytelling. Join me as we explore films such as Schindler's List, E.T. the Extraterrestrial, Sinners, and more.

Whether based on fact or purely tales of the imagination, great storytelling makes a great movie. It doesn't have to have cutting-edge CGI or daring car chases and gory explosions. Just compelling characters and plot, accompanied by music and cinematography that engage the senses and the soul. An excellent example of that is 2022's The Banshees of Inisherin. The film explores themes of friendship, loneliness, aging, and war. Two longtime friends, Porrick and Colm, have met every day at the pub for a pint, until one day when Colm suddenly decides he wants to do something more meaningful. The strife between the two men is a metaphor for the Irish Civil War of the early 1920s. The score by Carter Burwell paints a contrast between the dual battles, with music that evokes bucolic times and echoes the ruggedly beautiful landscape of the island.

Some of Carter Burwell's lyrical music steeped in traditional Irish sound from 2022's The Banshees of Inisherin. The characters are exquisitely portrayed, and the story is replete with razor-sharp wit, cautionary tales of the consequences of our actions, and the unfathomable mysteries of the human soul. Good storytelling is an honored and ancient art. Aristotle outlined the elements of the craft in his works, Poetics, more than 2,300 years ago. Movie making still uses the core elements he established to make a compelling story. Aristotle referred to these as plot, or the soul of the story, thought, or underlying themes and message, characters, or agents of action that are relatable and believable, diction, or the actual words used to convey the story, spectacle, or the visual elements either on stage or in imagination, and song, the musical or rhythmic elements that set the pace and mood of the story. The 2021 film, Passing, tells the story of two black women who can pass as white, but choose to live on opposite sides of the color line during the height of the Harlem Renaissance in the late 1920s. It is a challenging story of race, sexuality, class, and culture. Based on Nella Larsen's novel, director Rebecca Hall chose to convey the psychological nuances of the story through the use of filming in black and white. Devontae Hines wrote a haunting, jazz-influenced score.

some of Devonte Hines' score to the 2021 movie Passing. The film is adapted from the celebrated 1929 novel of the same name by Nella Larsen. The use of black and white filming techniques and jazz-influenced music gorgeously evokes the era of the Harlem Renaissance, with all its beauty and challenges. It is somewhat rare when a movie is as good as the book which inspired it. A well-told tale is as rewarding on the page as it is on the screen. Jane Austen's Pride and Prejudice is a moving, expressive story, as much about the times in which it was written as it is about the timeless, human yearning for true love. Pride and Prejudice has been made into a number of film versions. One that I personally think rises to the emotion and romance that Austen poured into her writing is the 2005 production with Keira Knightley and Matthew McFadyen. Dario Marinelli wrote a score as romantic as the story.

Johnny Thibaudet on piano to some of Dario Marianelli's lush score to Pride and Prejudice from 2005. The characters are well crafted, the cinematography is outstanding, and Dario Marianelli's music binds it all together masterfully. If you've read the book, you will probably love the movie. If you haven't read the book, you should see the movie. If you're looking for lessons in the art of romance, you really, really should see the movie. I'm Edmund Stone, creator, host, and producer of The Score. Today, we are celebrating 20 years of this program with the third part of our five-part series, Must-See Movies. Great stories. True love is a story that seems to always resonate with people. Whether you have true love, yearn for it, or don't believe it still exists, the concept is still compelling. The 1989 film, When Harry Met Sally, is a more contemporary version of The Search for Love. Harry and Sally tell each other everything, share everything, but they resist a romantic relationship, as they believe it will ruin their wonderful friendship. The Rob Reiner comedy is witty, genuinely funny, and seasoned in equal parts with terrific chemistry between the actors and utterly quotable dialogue. The jazz-infused score is largely composed of classic jazz tunes. Enjoy this version of It Had to Be You, performed by Harry Connick Jr.

It Had to Be You, music by Isham Jones, lyrics by Gus Kahn, and performed by Harry Connick Jr. in 1989's romantic comedy When Harry Met Sally. While rom-coms don't always make great storytelling, this one is an exception. The late, great Rob Reiner redefined the genre with this film. Let's take a look and a listen to one last love story, The Notebook, from 2004. It is a romance story within a romance story. An elderly gentleman, Duke, daily visits and reads to another resident in the nursing home, Mrs. Hamilton, who has Alzheimer's. The narrative he reads from the well-worn notebook seems to break through her memory loss and makes her happy for a while. The tale within the tattered pages is that of a poor but passionate young man, Noah, who falls in love with Allie, whose wealthy parents do not approve of their relationship. Aaron Siegman wrote the score to The Notebook.

That was the Overture from 2004's The Notebook by Aaron Siegman. The narrative Duke reads to Mrs. Hamilton spans decades. When she realized her memory was failing, she wrote the story and asked him to read it to her to remind them both of their great love. History can be brought to life in a well-crafted film. Much of our history bears remembering, even when the stories are painfully difficult to confront. I feel that one of the most poignant historical dramas ever created is 1993's Schindler's List, directed by Steven Spielberg. Based on the life of industrialist Oskar Schindler, it is a profoundly moving story of how Schindler saved the lives of 1,200 Jews during the Holocaust by employing them in his enamelware and ammunition factories. Except for one splash of color to symbolize hope, the intentional lack of color heightens the emotional and historical impact of the story. After seeing an early rough cut of the film, John Williams was so deeply moved by the story that he had to step away to compose himself. When he returned, he told his friend Spielberg, "You need a better composer than I am for this film." Spielberg famously replied, "I know, but they're all dead." What Williams created was an exquisite score that is as emotionally impactful today as it was more than three decades ago when it debuted. Virtuoso violinist Itzhak Perlman performed the haunting theme.

The gorgeous, heart-wrenching theme to Schindler's List from 1993, composed and conducted there by John Williams, with Itzhak Perlman on violin. The film is based on the true life story of industrialist, humanitarian, and Nazi Party member Oskar Schindler, who saved the lives of 1,200 Jews during the Holocaust by employing them in his factories. The story itself is amazing, and how the movie tells that story by filming black and white, the use of the violin, and unforgettable imagery makes it profoundly human. I'm Edmund Stone, creator, host, and producer of The Score. I hope you're enjoying this, the third of our five-part series on must-see cinema, Great Stories. If you are, then please like and share it on your favorite social media. You can also send me your comments directly at Edmund, that's E-D-M-U-N-D, at thescore.org. I'd love to hear from you. And still to come, more great cinematic storytelling with Forrest Gump, Catch Me If You Can, Sinners, and more. 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
1: 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Now playing, Tuner, starring Leo Woodall and Dustin Hoffman. A talented piano tuner's life is turned upside down when he discovers that his meticulous skills for tuning pianos can equally be applied to cracking

Must-see movies are, of course, subjective. Yet there are a number of films that are such good storytelling that no matter what your personal preference may be, you'll be glad you saw them. At least once in your life. Except for documentaries, movies have a great deal of creative license in them. A few true stories, however, are so unusual that they don't need much embellishment to be fascinating. One of these is 2002's Catch Me If You Can, based on the true story of teenager Frank Abagnale Jr. It's a tale so preposterous that Hollywood just had to make it. Abagnale was an incredibly charming liar. He successfully conned millions of dollars in bogus checks, impersonating an airline pilot, a doctor, and a legal prosecutor. The chemistry between the young Leonardo DiCaprio as Abagnale and the ever-popular Tom Hanks as the FBI agent who chases him for more than 5 years makes their extended game of cat and mouse effortless to watch. The fact that the only person in Abagnale's life who truly appreciates his talent for trickery is the man who is trying to arrest him gives it a uniquely wry twist. John Williams wrote a jazz-inspired score that captured the era and the tension between predator and prey.

Music by John Williams from the 2002 film Catch Me If You Can, based on the brazen yet true early exploits of Frank Abagnale Jr. Perhaps the most improbable aspect of the story is that Abagnale later taught at the FBI for 4 decades and made it his mission to educate people on how to protect themselves from scams. Truth can be stranger than fiction, and just as entertaining. Great stories often involve a degree of wish fulfillment. Often, that wish seems to be for something with enormously high odds against it, such as winning the lottery. In the 1998 Irish film, Waking Ned Devine, an entire little village gets wrapped up in pursuits of finding that elusive pot of gold at the end of the drawing. When old Ned actually does win the huge jackpot, he dies of shock, clutching the ticket. His best friends convince themselves that Ned would want them to share in his good fortune and stage an elaborate ruse to claim it. The story is simple, but utterly charming, as are the characters. The picturesque Isle of Man stands in for the fictional village of Tullymore, filled with thatched roof houses and sweeping panoramas of the land and sea. Sean Davey wrote a sprightly score that perfectly accompanies the tale.

Delightful music by Sean Davey, incorporating traditional Irish instruments in his score to 1998's Waking Ned Devine. You don't need to wait for St. Patrick's Day to see this film. It's a delight anytime you want to smile and laugh for an evening. I'm Edmund Stone, creator, host and producer of The Score. To help celebrate the 20th anniversary of the show, today we are taking a look and a listen to a diverse body of works that represent a wide variety of great stories. In his seminal work, Poetics, Aristotle insisted that for a story to have a good plot, there must be a demonstration of cause and effect, not just a string of unrelated incidents. In the 1994 film, Forrest Gump, we are treated to a tale of a simple man with a kind heart, who serendipitously finds himself at the center of a number of the most pivotal events of the 1950s through the 1970s. We see him inspiring Elvis Presley to dance, reporting the break-in during the Watergate scandal. His table tennis skills make him a kind of an ambassador to China in the era of nascent ping-pong diplomacy. He survives Hurricane Carmen on the mast of a ship, which launched the Bubba Gump shrimp empire and makes him a millionaire. And we see him consoling and grieving for his beloved Jenny, who dies in the early years of the AIDS crisis. Alan Silvestri wrote a terrific score that beautifully condenses all the themes of the film, including the iconic floating feather motif.

some of Alan Silvestri's score to Forrest Gump from 1994. The film spans decades, and the lovable Forrest is not just a witness to some of the most poignant moments in recent history, but in some cases, a direct cause. I like to think that Aristotle would enjoy this film, and you might too. The 2025 film Sinners, written and directed by Ryan Coogler, is a mind-bending, genre-shattering film that is as much about music as it is about vampires. Set in the Jim Crow era in the Mississippi Delta, it is an amazing collaboration of outstanding performances. Michael B. Jordan portrays the twin brothers Smoke and Stack. Actor-musician Miles Caton plays Sammy, and Hayley Steinfeld plays the multidimensional role of Mary. The movie is a thriller and a history, all set to a soundtrack by Ludwig Göransson, punctuated with smoking hot blues.

some of Ludwig Göransson's original music to 2025's Sinners, a truly unique spin on the vampire genre. The visionary storytelling talents of writer-director Ryan Coogler are on sharp display in this film. In 1982, Steven Spielberg created a movie that is a reminder of why movies are made. To make us think, to make us smile, to transport us from our own lives into other worlds, and to make us feel. That movie is called E.T. the Extraterrestrial. An alien scientist is abandoned on a hostile world when his ship has to perform an emergency takeoff as frightening figures close in on them. Near Los Angeles is the setting, and we are the terrifying creatures. With that introduction, moviegoers were given one of the most appealing science fiction beings in all of Hollywood, the titular E.T. He meets a little human boy, and they form a bond of trust and love. The tale is also filled with plenty of laughs, as E.T. gets his first exposure to everything from Halloween to beer, and moments of excruciating tension and unbound joy when bicycles fly. Yes, the film came out more than four decades ago, but it remains a masterpiece of Spielberg's talents, outstanding storytelling, and a great deal of heart. John Williams wrote this glorious piece for The Flying Scene.

the uplifting Flying Theme by John Williams from 1982's E.T. the Extraterrestrial. If you have not seen this film in a while, do yourself a favor and watch it again. It can make you believe in the impossible, in aliens, and maybe in people too. Thank you for joining me in this, the third segment of our 20th anniversary celebration of The Score, must-see movies, great stories. I've seen countless films over my career, first as a film critic, then living for a decade in Hollywood, and with this show for the past two decades. With so many movies out there to choose from, showcasing just a few great stories was a difficult task. But I hope it inspires you to share some of your favorite films with your friends and family. A great story is much more than conflict and resolution. It's a magical elixir of character and spectacle, dialogue and music, all set in a visual format that can thrill and delight. Drink hearty.

0: 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The Score's executive producer is Fred Child. 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I'm your producer and host, Edmund Stone. Let's do this again soon. 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
3: 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I'm your host and guide, Keith Brown. Thanks for going on this adventure with me.

Sometimes fantastic video game scores come from games that fail commercially and critically. This week we highlight the soundtrack to one such title, 2022's Babylon's Fall. Performed by massive forces of instrumentalists and singers, it's a thrilling musical world unto itself. Stay with us.

Later on the program, we'll explore some of the centuries-old instruments used to bring a sense of history and tradition to the score of Babylon's Fall. In several locations within the game, the sound of a lute can be heard, played by soloist Toru Sakurada. This selection is called Sonnet of the Sorrowful Soldier.

A theme from Babylon's Fall, composed by Hiroshi Yamaguchi, called the Sonnet of the Sorrowful Soldier, performed by lutenist Toru Sakurada. Stay tuned to hear more instruments that evoke a feeling of antiquity later on the show.

0: You're listening to Gameplay. I'm your host, Keith Brown, and this week I'll guide you through the impressive original score for the action role-playing game Babylon's Fall. This title puts players in control of a prisoner called a sentinel who's forced to scale a huge tower in a fantasy imagining of the ancient kingdom of Babylon, fighting off waves of enemies in pursuit of freedom from a strange parasitic artifact. Babylon's Fall was a major critical and commercial failure. Critics described it as devoid of any quality and a real stinker. Babylon's Fall, more like Babylon's Fail. Ouch.
1: Now begins its tale of both hope and despair.
0: Yet despite being panned, its score drew praise. One review noted that one of the game's greatest aspects was its sweeping soundtrack, which contains over 5 hours of music. Here's the main theme.

The main theme from Babylon's Fall, composed by Hiroshi Yamaguchi. This is Gameplay, and this week we're taking an in-depth look at this score. The art style of Babylon's Fall resembles European oil paintings. These graphics inspired the game's music team to bring the world to life through what lead composer Hiroshi Yamaguchi calls medieval sound. The score incorporates many centuries-old instruments, like the lute, the sackbut, and the viola da gamba. Now, you might recognize these instruments as not actually coming from the Middle Ages, but from the later Renaissance and even the Baroque. But the music team's concept of, quote, medieval sound was simply a unifying idea. The use of such recognizably old sounds evokes antiquity and solemnity. Here are selections from the original soundtrack featuring some of these instruments.

quartet playing Renaissance instruments called cornetos and sackbuts in a track called Descendants of Babylon. And before that, The Sound of the Lute in Poem of the Ancient Emperor. It's music from Babylon's Fall. Our exploration of this score on Gameplay continues with selections that evoke ancient reverence in vast religious spaces. Here's music heard in the civic cloister, featuring the sounds of the viola da gamba and viola d'amore, themes from Babylon's Fall.

This is Gameplay. We heard music from the original soundtrack to Babylon's Fall. I'm your host, Keith Brown. Thanks for joining me this week as we highlight this grand score. For this action game's climactic boss battles, the music team pulled out all the stops. Inspired by the symphonic and vocal works of composers like Bach and Mozart, these themes were performed by a massive orchestra, chorus, and vocal soloists, capturing thrilling dramatic moments in pieces that ramp up in intensity as players press their attack. This music is heard during battle with a corrupt religious figure known as Bemus.

Communion with a False God, a boss theme by Hiroshi Yamaguchi from the 2022 game Babylon's Fall. This soundtrack is our focus this week on gameplay. Next, we'll hear a selection that suggests the sense of religious solemnity that runs through this score. Built upon the sounds of ringing melodic percussion, this track is called Divine Wisdom. It's music composed by Aoba Nakanishi from the original soundtrack to Babylon's Fall.

piece called Divine Wisdom from the original soundtrack to Babylon's Fall, composed by Aoba Nakanishi. I'm Keith Brown, pleased to have you with me as we explore the music of this fantasy action role-playing title on Gameplay. The awe-inspiring boss players face once they reach the end of the ice-covered frozen cloister is a huge blue-tinged dragon called Antares. During this confrontation, this theme by Hiroshi Yamaguchi is played, once again featuring combined choral and orchestral forces and featuring operatic soloists. From Babylon's Fall, this is Dragoon's Pride.

a boss battle theme composed by Hiroshi Yamaguchi called Dragoon's Pride, used to thrilling effect during battle with a fearsome blue dragon. This is Gameplay, and this week we're highlighting the original score for Babylon's Fall. This next selection features a Bulgarian women's chorus, whose voices are layered in a tapestry of sound which seems to echo into a gigantic open space. It's a track called Helioscope. This is music composed by Hyun Kim.

You're listening to Gameplay, and I'm your host, Keith Brown. That was a track featuring a Bulgarian women's choir conducted by Vanya Moneva and composed by Hyun Kim called Helioscope, from the original soundtrack to the title Babylon's Fall, the focus of this week's show. Near the very end of the Sentinels' struggle up the mighty tower, inspired by the Tower of Babel, called the Ziggurat, this piece is heard. Entitled Prelude to Reclamation, it brings together a small army of performers and recalls musical motifs from the game's earlier boss confrontations. This is music by Hyun Kim from the original soundtrack to Babylon's Fall.

Prelude to Reclamation, one of the final tracks on the massive 5-disc original soundtrack to the game Babylon's Fall, and also the finale to this week's episode. I hope you've enjoyed this look at a score that involved a huge complement of performers and composers, a true celebration of the essential human element of creating video games. Although Babylon's Fall was a critical and commercial failure as a game, it's hard to see its soundtrack as anything but a triumph.

0: 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Special thanks to Michael Culler for engineering assistance. Amanda Sewell is IPR's music director. I'm Keith Brown, host and executive producer. So long, until our next adventure.
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3: Welcome to American Landscapes, bringing you the best of American classical music, past and present. I'm Michael Campion. Let's start with some music by Jet Hitt. Jet was born in Bentonville, Arkansas, and grew up on a ranch. He calls himself an Ozark Mountain hillbilly and gives guided horseback tours in Yellowstone Park. But he also has degrees in both music and German, including a doctorate in music composition. His piece called Yellowstone is his musical depiction of his love of that incredible and beautiful place. We'll hear the third movement of Yellowstone for violin and orchestra called Hoodoos, and this is what the composer says about it. During my first season in Yellowstone, I worked as a wrangler at the Mammoth Hot Springs Horse Corrals. The principal obstacle between Mammoth and Swan Lake Flats is Terrace Mountain, a travertine terrace like those at Mammoth that was formed by Hot Springs about 63,000 years ago. Below Terrace Mountain is an area known as the Hoodoos, which was formed by fragments of the mountain as it crumbled away during the area's many earthquakes. It's a strange and mysterious place where one is consumed by the spirit of the American Indian. On my way from Mammoth to Swan Lake Flats, I usually took the old Howard Eaton Trail. As the trail passes out of the Hoodoos, the path narrows. To the left is a sheer drop-off straight down for hundreds of feet to Golden Gate Canyon. The first time that my horse and I reached this point, I turned around to see where we had been, and I couldn't breathe. To look out over the Hoodoos at Golden Gate Canyon is to know God. I could never hope to capture the feeling in music, but hopefully I've given the listener a small impression of a horseback ride up through the Hoodoos to the top of creation. Here is Hoodoos from Yellowstone by Jet Hitt. The violinist is František Novotný, with the Slovak Radio Symphony Orchestra conducted by Kirk Trevor.

Some amazing music by Jet Hit. That was violinist František Novotný with Kirk Trevor conducting the Slovak Radio Symphony Orchestra on American Landscapes. That was called Hoodoo from his piece called Yellowstone. It's great to have you here. Thank you so much for joining me. A piece by Arthur Foote for you now, his Nocturne and Scherzo for Flute and String Quartet. The two pieces composed in 1918 and first performed in January of 1919 in San Francisco. Ray Brown, the critic for the San Francisco Examiner, wrote a glowing review. He said, "The Nocturne and Scherzo for Flute and Strings by Arthur Foote, played for the first time anywhere, proved a surprise to those who believed that the composer had about written his talent out. The work was written last summer in Foote's 65th year, yet it shows not a trace of encroaching age. It is fresh and spontaneous, plentiful in melody and colored with beauty. The Nocturne has nothing of the melancholy musings of disillusioned maturity, but is filled with the quickening impulses of spring, and the Scherzo has a nimble and joyous wit." Not much more to say about it. Here is the Nocturne and Scherzo for Flute and String Quartet by Arthur Foote, with flutist Jeannie Mulholland Foster and the Da Vinci Quartet.

0: The Nocturne and Scherzo by Arthur Foote. That was the Da Vinci Quartet and flutist Jeannie Muhonen Foster. I'm Michael Campion. I'm glad you could join me for American Landscapes this week, and I really hope you're enjoying it.
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0: You're listening to American Landscapes. I'm Michael Campion. The Divertissement Espagnol for saxophone and orchestra, written in 1900, was by Charles Martin Loeffler. It's really unusual to hear a piece for saxophone written this early, but as a matter of fact, it was dedicated to the wealthy Boston widow Mrs. R.J. Hall, known as Elise Hall. She was very much involved in the musical life of Boston. She played the saxophone on the advice of her doctor to help with a respiratory condition. The first time it was performed by Elise Hall on January 29, 1901, with the Orchestral Club of Boston, and had to immediately be played a second time. Here's the Divertissement.

The Divertissement for Saxophone and Orchestra by Charles Martin Leffler. Amy Dixon was the saxophonist, with Johannes Wildner conducting the BBC Concert Orchestra. The Piano Sonata by Howard Hanson was written in 1918. Although it was performed during the composer's lifetime, probably by Hanson himself, the score is incomplete, with the latter section left in a musical shorthand that left enough information to complete it later. It was pretty common for the composer to leave early works behind for new horizons. Here's the first movement from the Piano Sonata by Howard Hanson, with Thomas Labbé at the piano.

The first movement from the Piano Sonata by Howard Hanson, performed by Thomas LaBey on American Landscapes. It's really great to have you here. I'm Michael Campion. Here's some music by a composer I really love, Michael Dougherty. This is his Third Symphony, Philadelphia Stories. This is what the composer said about it. A musical travelogue of the sounds and rhythms of Philadelphia, my Third Symphony is divided into three movements. The first movement begins at sundown, the second movement after midnight, and the third movement at sunrise. In the first movement, sundown on South Street, I recreate the groove of people cruising down one of the most popular streets of Philadelphia, where one finds nightclubs and musicians from all walks of life. The many generations of musicians who lived in Philadelphia and walked down this musical road include Sun Ra, John Coltrane, Mario Lanza, and Patti LaBelle. In the 1980s, I too was a frequent visitor to South Street, playing jazz piano and performing experimental electronic music in various nightclubs. Here's Sundown on South Street from Philadelphia Stories by Michael Dougherty with the Colorado Symphony Orchestra Marin Alsop on the podium.

Sundown on South Street from the Third Symphony Philadelphia Stories by Michael Dougherty. That was the Colorado Symphony Orchestra, Maren Alsop directed. I'm Michael Campion, and I really appreciate you joining me for American Landscapes this week. I really hope you've enjoyed it. Please join me again next time for more of the best of American classical music, past and present. American Landscapes is a production of KCME in Olympic City, USA, Colorado Springs.

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1: 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Today we take you back to April 26th of this year as Chamber Music in Yellow Springs presented the two finalists from their annual competition for emerging professionals. Vying for cash prizes, including the audience favorite prize, this year's two finalists were clarinet trio Trio Caspar and the piano trio Trio Timia. By coin flip, up first is Trio Caspar, the Los Angeles-based ensemble founded in 2024 by clarinetist Andrea Caputo, violinist Jason Moon, and pianist Pogang Huang, whose voices you'll hear a little bit later. The trio is named for the German painter Caspar David Friedrich, known for his exploration of individualism. The clarinet trio will perform music by modern composers Libby Larson and Paul Schoenfeld, as well as Robert Schumann. But to start, we'll hear three movements from Igor Stravinsky's The Soldier's Tale. So let's head to the stage at First Presbyterian Church in Yellow Springs, the first finalist from Chamber Music in Yellow Springs' 41st annual competition. Here is Trio